We all know plenty of teachers, coaches, and leaders who try to talk to one person and at the same time try to make sure the others on the opposite side of the room or field are doing what they need to be doing. Sometimes it is just impossible to be present at every moment and still do one's task. Even as we stand up here as your clergy and lead the congregation in prayer, we are noticing timing, the quality of sound, the temperature. All at the same time, we are focused on the spiritual connection of our congregants and about the well-being of those who could not be here tonight. There are many of you here, we know, who are physically present, but have your thoughts with loved ones who are not here or are even focused on the person sitting right next to you. Sometimes we need to do or think a handful of things at once, but we need to remind ourselves to stop, to breathe, to be present in as many moments as we can. We know that it's hard to be truly present, and we know that we need to be forgiving of ourselves when we cannot be fully present. Yet we should recognize the rewards that come if we allow ourselves to be, if only for a few moments. In high school, I was given a book called The Precious Present by Spencer Johnson. Published in 1984, this was an important book even before we all had a device in our pockets or handbags. This short story offers the tale of a boy who learns from an older gentleman about the precious present. Of course, the word present would make everyone perk up their ears, no matter what it was. The boy knows that this gentleman always seems to be content, if not happy, and thus searches throughout his life for the precious present of which the older gentleman speaks. It is not until the boy becomes a man and goes to find the old man to ask more questions that he learns that the old man has died. Only then, in reflection, does the young man begin to understand the words that the old man once spoke to him. The precious present has nothing to do with wishing. When you have the precious present, you will be perfectly content where you are. The precious present is not something that someone gives to you. It is something that you give to yourself. Seeing that he has wasted all these years searching for the precious present, he laments. Now, bothered by this feeling, he realizes that he cannot obsess about what happened in the past, but should learn from it. Neither can he focus only on the future. To receive this present, he must experience and appreciate the precious present. The lesson should not have been new to me. If I had back then only read the fourth chapter of Pirkei Avot, Ben Zoma taught, who is rich, he who is content with his lot. Ben Zoma, in the Mishnaic period of the late first century, perhaps in the actual 80s, not the 1980s, he must have experienced individuals who were not content in the moment, always wishing for more, always petitioning for that which was not right in front of them, always seeking, but never actually seeing. I think of Shabbat and the gift that was given to us with this full day to step back and rest. Yet in our modern day too, few of us give ourselves permission to actually take the time to rest. Take a few seconds to yourselves to think about those occasions in your life when you have permitted yourself to just seize the moment. Those times when you put down your phone camera and captured it for yourself in real time. Those blinks of an eye when you looked up from what was occupying you and you saw what was before you.

Page 62. Modim anachnu lach, God who is ours, God of all generations, to you we are grateful forever. Rock and protector of our lives, your saving power endures from age to age. We thank you and tell the tale of your praise, your power in our lives, your caring for our souls, the constant miracle of your kindness. Morning, noon, and night, we call you goodness, for your compassion never ends. We call you mercy, for your love has no limit. We call you hope, now and for all time. We turn to page 66 as we offer words of our prayer for peace.

Good evening. My name is Jennifer Vigran, and I am honored to serve as our temple president. 20-plus years ago, I was the president of our temple sisterhood, and it's

Amen, amen. And we say once again to one another, Lashana Tova Tikatevu Tikatemu. May we all be inscribed for blessing in the Book of Life. 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

0: 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The great Minnie White on drums.
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Well, I know the score, but it was just good clean fun till you knocked on my door. My heart is secondhand, yes.

0: Visitation. That's some psychedelic stuff right there, man.
1: Man.
0: Good stuff. We're going to jump right back into it with Writing on the Wall with Ted Nugent featuring Meatloaf from Free for All.
1: Hello.
0: Hold on.
1: Okay.
0: Okay, sorry about that interruption, man. where was I? Ted Nugent, something like that? Writing on the Wall featuring Meatloaf, that's it. With some J.J. Cale to follow and Funkadelic. What do you think of that?
1: Man, that's good stuff.
0: Stick around for the Punk Rock Hour. Stick around for The Wheel with Terry Haggerty.
1: Yeah, man.
0: And some good music from him. So stick around for all that. You ready, man?
1: I am ready.
0: Let's do some Writing on the Wall from Ted Nugent. 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

0: the copyrights and Before Midnight from Alone in the Dome. Their album is called Alone in the Dome, and you know, the Bucky Dome. I didn't realize until recently, I think this is correct, that Buckminster Fuller was from Carbondale, Illinois. So it all makes sense now. Not that it didn't make sense, but it makes a little more sense. Great album, by the way. That is their latest full length. Started off with Brat and the Frat from Dead Milkman from the album Beelzebubba. Public Toys from Eater from the album, more specifically the 2024 Deluxe Edition. Friction from Television from Marquee Moon. We haven't played any of them in a little while. Getting Hit On at the Bank from The Briefs from the album Steal Your Heart, and the copyright's right there at the end. We're going to jump right back into it with The Queers and I Want to Be Happy from Summer Hits Number 1. What do you think of that, man?
1: I like it.
0: Stick around. I guess we're only sticking around once, so stick around.
1: Stick around.
0: For Terry Haggerty and Tim D and the Terry Haggerty family. So anything else you want to throw in there, man?
1: Nah.
0: All right, let's do it. The Queers and I Want to Be Happy. 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
1: If you simply close your eyes and allow yourself to hear all the sounds that are going on around you, just listen to the general hum and buzz of the world as if you were listening to music. Don't try to identify the sounds you're hearing. Don't put names on them. Simply allow them to play with your eardrums. Don't judge the sounds. There are no, as it were, proper sounds or improper sounds. It's all just sound. As you hear sounds coming up in your head, you simply listen to them as part of the general noise going on,

with the Scores remix of Come Together from Anjuna Deep, the remixes, part of Anjuna Deep Records from 2023. Taking a quick look at your Metro weather forecast for Saturday. Showers and possibly a thunderstorm early on. Scattered showers and thunderstorms mainly in the afternoon. Your high near 84. Right now a 90% chance of precipitation. By evening time, increasing cloudiness and a low around 67. For Sunday, partly sunny early on, your high near 85. A 20% chance of showers and thunderstorms in the afternoon, becoming a 30% chance of showers and thunderstorms throughout the evening. Mostly cloudy overnight, your low around 59 to complete your weekend. Looking ahead to Monday, expect mostly sunny skies, your high near 77. By evening time, partly cloudy with a low around 63. But scanning ahead, Tuesday's sunny and hot, your high nears 91 yet again. By evening, partly cloudy with a low around 70. Your week beyond brings back the chance for showers and thunderstorms. But let's not get too far ahead of ourselves. We've got to make it through this weekend first.

we continue. From his album, R&R Rare and Remixed, this is BT's Remember. Just like I know you will.

0: segregation now.
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26: Small

La plus que long by Claude Debussy more or less means as slowly as possible, originally for solo piano. The Mertz Trio played their arrangement for piano, violin, and cello. More Debussy still ahead.

12th Night, a New York City-based ensemble focused on historical performances. We heard them play the Sonata Academica No. 12 by Francesco Vercini in Cooperstown, New York, during the annual Cooperstown Summer Music Festival. In his late 20s, Francesco Vercini had a good job working for the Dresden court. But unfortunately, some bickering and jealousy among the other musicians or some such got in the way. He actually got into a physical scuffle.

That was some of the dialogue and music from the 1981 film On Golden Pond, which features a touching story about parents and children and grandchildren in a blended family. Henry Fonda won an Oscar for Best Actor in his final screen role. Katharine Hepburn won for Best Actress, and Jane Fonda was nominated for Best Actress in a Supporting Role. The music by Dave Grusin became part of the culture of the early 1980s. The Education of Little Tree from 1997 is a beautiful and powerful family film that many people have never seen. Set in the 1930s, it tells the tale of a young orphan boy, Little Tree, who is half Cherokee and raised by his grandparents. Horrific political policies of the era allowed the boy to be ripped from his family and sent to a school that is little more than a reformatory designed to remove any traces of Native American culture from the students. James Cromwell plays the kind, wise grandfather who was born white, but sees through Cherokee eyes. Graham Greene portrays their neighbor, who, along with Little Tree's Cherokee grandmother, imbues the boy with the lessons and understanding of their cultural heritage. Ken Coogler wrote the score.

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have one of the functions. You don't really need it. And that is, of course, we're in a presidential election year. This is the formal nomination of the presidential candidate, and also oftentimes the announcement of the vice presidential candidate, right? Not always the case there, but that's the first reason you have a convention. The second one is a lot less formalized, but I would say equally as important in some ways, and that is kind of the rah-rah pep rally, the excitement and enthusiasm in supporting the party. There are the perfunctory requirements, meaning to go through what the party platforms are, right? And you have every night, usually a 4 or 5 night of experience and an event where you have up and coming rising stars within the party. You have the old timey, any president who's still alive that was from your party, right? All these speeches that provide an essence, I think also tell you a little bit about the direction of where the party is aiming to go in the election cycle. So we agree, we don't have a presidential contest this year. So typically at the national level, we have not seen these midterm conventions. Now, I do want to add a sidebar that you look at state level conventions, and they do have conventions, not just in presidential election cycles, but typically every other year, that also coincide with congressional midterms. Because though they're not dealing with presidential nominations, there are states where they have statewide executive contests, like Indiana, that are determined by delegates in the convention. So you still see those at the state level. Now, the other role and responsibility of a convention is informally to serve like a pep rally, right? You're getting together and you do have to vote on the party platform. You do discuss and debate what is important. But I want to emphasize how that pep rally, as it is, right, is incredibly valuable for the party coming together. Now, who does this impact? Obviously, party leaders, the delegates, the party faithful. When we're talking about a national level convention, especially during presidential years, when we're looking around August, primaries are over, people are excited, they're looking ahead towards the presidential election. You have a televised audience every evening that's going to be tuning in. They want to hear what the party's doing. They want to listen from the speakers. They don't pretend, of course, that every American is just sitting by their TV, watching, waiting, right? But like, for someone like me, perhaps someone like you, I do tune in every night, and I do also get the highlights of who spoke during the day, and I do care about the themes. I think these can give you little clues as to what the party sees as being really important and where the party is prioritizing their effort and energy. And all that is to say that you're really coalescing the party, which in and of itself is not easy. If you've listened to this show, we've been on air for almost 10 years, or just follow politics in general, you know that it's not easy to coalesce a party. We exist in a deeply entrenched two-party system, but Americans themselves are not just in two categories. So the parties have to bring people together, that umbrella coalition. Not easy to do, but important. And that's one of the functions that we see informally in terms of a political convention. Now, we're talking today about the midterm Republican National Committee convention that just happened over this past week in Dallas, and the role and impact it'll play in terms of the upcoming congressional midterm elections. And I want to add, Democrats did not choose to host a midterm convention. I'm going to say between the two parties, Republicans felt they needed to. They had to. They felt obligated. They felt like, I don't know if it's really a Hail Mary, but they felt like this was really important in a way that I don't think Democrats did. Right? Not for this cycle. Now, in the future, is this something they might want to consider if it's successful for the Republicans? And that would be having a greater electoral success in November, right? That's how we probably measure the success of this convention. It's not how many people showed up. It's not really what the speeches were, what the claims were. It's going to be what impact it has on the election, right? Just full stop. But Republicans chose to do this, at least in part, because of what looks like a very difficult election cycle for them. And we call elections cycles because that's exactly what they are. Not just in terms of the offices and the types of elections, right? We say it's a presidential election cycle or congressional midterm election cycle. But the parties have a cycle too. And I don't think of it as a cycle in terms of a washing cycle where it goes in a circle, but rather a cycle like a wave, right? Going up and down, depending on what's going

Please be seated. One of the beautiful features of our Machzor is that there are pages, as you see on page 171, that are gray, that are designed to be alternative readings for the holiday. And then if you'll turn the page with me to page 172 and 173, you'll find blue pages. Those are designed to be more personal moments of reflection.

Page 177. Just as the shadow of a person does whatever that person

It was a Friday night in April of 1945. 5 days after British troops had liberated the Bergen-Belsen concentration camp, that a reporter for BBC Radio captured a group of survivors singing Hatikva, a Welsh army chaplain who had spent the last 5 days saying Kaddish over mass graves overflowing with bodies, led a makeshift service. And a reporter described the scene. 40,000 or more bodies had been cleared, but there were still 1,000 or 2,000 around. People were lying down and dying in broad daylight in front of our eyes. This was the backdrop

in America, we love our country, and we are called upon always to ensure it is living up to its highest ideals. Zionism in the 20th century tapped into something vital and passionate in the Jewish soul. To be a Jew had always meant to live with hope. We were descendants of the prophets who taught us to hope and to dream of a better world and better lives for our children. We read Micah, who taught us that one day nation would not lift up sword against nation, nor would they train for war anymore. Everyone would sit under their own fig tree and vine, and none shall make them afraid. We beamed with pride when Dr. King reminded us that our task on this earth was, in the words of the Hebrew prophet Amos, to let justice roll down like waters and righteousness like a mighty stream. To be a Jew has always meant to live with hope that these visions would inevitably come to pass. And Herzl reminded us to dream. In fact, he said, what you have dreamt about most in this world can be much more than a dream. If you set your mind to it, if you will it, it is no dream. But first, we must remember how to dream. We must connect ourselves to the hope of 2,000 years and remember with vivid intensity the suffering of our ancestors, for whom this dream was simply fantasy. And yet even those ancestors lived with hope. I recall with choking emotion a talk I heard several years ago by a young Israeli Air Force pilot who visited Indianapolis and commemorated Yom HaZikaron, Israel's Memorial Day, with us. He spoke about his grandparents suffering in Auschwitz, wondering what must have gone through their minds to help them survive. And then he told us about a flight he took, piloting an Israeli F-16 over that very same camp so many years later. He attempted to describe the indescribable, that mixed feeling of mournful pride, of accomplishment and devastating loss, of connecting to their pain and suffering so long ago, while at the same time feeling that no time had passed at all, and that their lives were brought tremendous meaning by his. To be a Jew means to connect to that history and to live with the hope of 100 generations always beating within your chest. If you will it, it is no dream. So the question remains, what is the dream? What do we envision for this land of so much promise and potential and yet so much heartbreak and conflict? If we are to re-envision Zionism for yet a new generation, if we are to dream as big as possible and then use our will to make that reality, then what is the dream? The two-state solution is the only reasonable response to the current situation, which allows the Palestinian people autonomy while the Jewish people develop their own democracy as well. Two states for two peoples. Forgetting for a moment that Transjordan was initially established by the British as a Palestinian state, and setting aside the fact that another state was once offered to the Palestinians in 1948, which they rejected, times have changed, and our hope must change along with them. Our hope today is invested deeply in the idea of a two-state solution, with both sides recognizing the autonomy of the other and supporting one another economically and politically. For our hope in this moment in time surely contains within it the hopes and dreams of the Palestinian people, that they may learn to live alongside their Jewish neighbors in peace and prosperity too, that they lay down their arms and transform their swords into plowshares, their spears into pruning hooks. And our hope as well must be large enough to ensure that the ultra-right-wing nationalist government of Israel be transformed as well. Religious voices, representing a small minority of the population, must needs give way to more moderate and peace-loving voices. A few weeks ago, I rediscovered that this dream, this hope for our people, is alive and

We continue on page 228.

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1: We join together in the blessing. Baruch ata Adonai Eloheinu melech haolam asher natan lanu Torah emet v'chayei olam nata b'tocheinu Baruch ata Adonai noten haTorah. Amen.
2: Yishar koach. Thank you so much, Matthew. Before the open ark, before the open Torah scroll, rather, we pause for a moment of blessing, of healing, for those members of our community who are

suffering, who are recovering, who are struggling in this moment. Mishaberach Abatenu v'imotenu, Abraham Yitzchak v'Yaakov, this is on page 244. May the one who brought blessings to our fathers, Abraham, Isaac, and Jacob, and to our mothers, Sarah, Rebecca, Rachel, and Leah, bring the blessing of health to those who are ill. May the Holy One, blessed be the source of life and healing, sustain and strengthen them with compassion, and restore them to full health without delay. For all who struggle against illness, let renewal of spirit and renewal of body come soon, and together we say, Amen. I'd like to invite everyone to please rise as we dress the Torah.

zichronot, memory. Again, we hear the strange sounds of the shofar. Each blast, a thousand memories. Each note, a voice from the past, reminding us who we are and upon whose shoulders we stand. What is wrong with our ears, O God, that we cannot hear the history of our people and the sound of the shofar? With what smugness do we filter out the call of the past, linking us to our ancestors? Memories, bringing to mind the inherited memory of 120 generations, of Abraham and Sarah and their lonely vigil, of Moses at Sinai entering an everlasting covenant between our people and our God, of prophets who built new worlds, and of our people wandering through many lands, together marching into a world of liberty and freedom.

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Welcome to the Faculty Artists Series at the University of Indianapolis. These weekly broadcasts were recorded in live performance at the Ruth Lilly Performance Hall of the Crystal DeHaan Fine Arts Center. I'm your host, Michael Toulouse.

I burn you now, you love letters, and soon there will be no trace of you here. Yet, alas, the man himself who wrote you may still perhaps burn long in me. Music of Mozart, When Luisa Burned the Letters of Her Unfaithful Lover, performed by mezzo-soprano Mitzi Westra and pianist Elizabeth Hogberg. Let's turn to a solo piano work from our own time, Flight, by the Chinese-American composer Ching Chu Hu. The composer tells us about capturing a snapshot of flight rather than the entire experience.

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Well, that is until we play them. It's not just about the songs either. It's about the memories and stories that go with them. 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